Coming full circle with Indie Jar now here upon a balancing upon Fresh FM. Kiran Ahluwalia offers a fresh take on India and Pakistan's poetic Ghazal love song in the Punjabi folk song traditions. She brings you Vu Koh.

0: 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Next up, also from Indija, Rajeshwari Shahdev with Mavante Dijan.
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0: 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Kia ora, I'm Luke Walton and I'm hosting the new show, Manawa Shoulder to Shoulder. 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

0: Hi, I'm Maddie, and I'm here with Olivia Neubauer from Stellard Law, and this is Life of Law on Fresh FM. Can you take the listeners back to the beginning? What first drew you into a career in law?
1: Maddie, it wasn't so much a childhood dream for me to become a lawyer, but gradually realising as I went through high school that my strengths and interests aligned naturally with law. It combines sort of an interest in English and history and those types of subjects with people and communications and analytical thinking, so it was a good fit for me.
0: Yep. For listeners who may be unfamiliar, could you give us an overview of corporate and commercial law?
1: Yeah, sure. A lot of people think giant multinational companies and wonder what we could possibly be doing in Nelson. But in regional New Zealand, it's often about helping everyday businesses grow, evolve, buy and sell, structure themselves properly and navigate risk. So my work includes business sales, purchases, financing, structuring, governance advice, commercial contracts and regulatory and compliance work.
0: As an extra curious question from me, what are the common kind of things that you deal with as a corporate lawyer?
1: So helping businesses draft contracts that they might use on an ongoing or regular basis.
0: Yeah.
1: Key milestones for them, so perhaps entering into partnerships, getting new investment, change of direction, growth, risk, etc. Providing them with governance advice, so how they structure their businesses and how their board of directors might operate. Financing and refinancing and other structuring areas, and also more commonly now regulatory change and compliance advice is becoming quite a big part of how many New Zealand businesses operate.
0: As another extra question, do you think that corporate law is more is actually really big in the small regional towns as well as Auckland? Because there are quite a lot of businesses in towns like Nelson as well.
1: Yeah, there are, and Nelson is, you know, has got a really wide range of quite significant businesses here, but also smaller businesses. So it's just a question of scale, I think. Most towns will have people providing commercial and corporate advice. Some do that in general practice and do a bit of everything. So they might be family, provide estate law services, property. I'm not sure whether many also do criminal in that mix, and corporate commercial. And then others like me who've come from a bigger firm background tend to sort of stick to the area that we've specialised in. So for me, that's corporate commercial.
0: Yeah. You've worked in large New Zealand and international firms, in-house and now regional practice. How has that varied journey shaped you as a lawyer?
1: Well, each environment teaches you different skills. So I started off in one of New Zealand's biggest law firms, and that gave me a strong technical basis. And exposure to some pretty sophisticated transactions. I did lots of listed company work and

0: probably we don't have so much of that in Nelson. Internationally, working overseas broadened my perspective and showed me some different ways of thinking and operating. And in-house taught me how to take, to sort of adapt my mindset and think about how businesses make decisions in the real world, and probably made me a more pragmatic lawyer. Regional practices is rewarding in different ways because you're a lot closer to your clients and communities, so you can see the direct impact of the advice you're giving.
1: Yeah. What's the main difference between doing law internationally and then working just inside New Zealand?
0: So I worked for a while in London,
1: yeah.
0: And that was probably a scale question. So some of the transactions were just really quite large and more international in nature. There's a lot of quite international structures that are used over there. And after that, I worked for a while in the Middle East out of Abu Dhabi. And I worked for an English law firm there and worked across the whole Middle East. So again, it was probably a scale question.
1: Yeah.
0: And speed in the Middle East, they work very fast.
1: Yeah.
0: They're really big deals very quickly.
1: After working remotely in-house for one of New Zealand's largest insurers, what excited you most about returning to Nelson?
0: Well, as I sort of mentioned before, there's a lot of really interesting businesses here. There's quite a lot of innovation, entrepreneurship as well, and growth. So my husband and I were predominantly drawn to Nelson for the lifestyle, but I mean the opportunity to work closely with businesses in a more connected way has been something I've really enjoyed, and I was quite looking forward to after commuting up to Auckland for a while. There's something really satisfying about working with local businesses and seeing the effects in your region and actually yep. being more engaged.
1: Looking back, were there any key turning points that shaped your career path?
0: Working internationally early in my career would have, yeah, gave me confidence and made me more adaptable. Moving to an in-house legal regulatory role was also a major turning point. I realised I enjoyed being a strategic advisor and having a real business lens on the transaction rather than a purely technical lawyer. And returning to Nelson and regional practice was more of a conscious lifestyle and values-based decision.
1: For listeners who may not know, what does in-house mean in law?
0: So where you work, rather than working in a private practice, which is where you work for a law firm and you can have lots of different clients, in-house means you work in a business and you only provide advice to that business and perhaps within that group of companies if it's got related companies, but essentially you're one of the team. So you're an employee of that business.
1: Oh, cool.
0: And you have a practicing certificate. So you're still a lawyer and you will still go to legal events and keep your legal knowledge up to date, but you will actually be on the same page as your colleagues who are in that business and
1: yep.
0: really be kind of trying to push that business in the direction that it's wanting to go with
1: yep.
0: your legal work.
1: What does a typical day look like for someone working in your area of law?
0: There are never two days that are the same, really. One day you might be negotiating a business sale agreement, and the next you might be helping a client untangle compliance issues. A lot of the role involves communication, so calls and meetings, drafting and reading. It's often fast-moving and quite collaborative, so a lot of your day is spent juggling and trying to manage competing priorities in short timeframes.
1: Yeah. What kinds of clients or matters do you commonly work with? Oh, I think I asked you this at the beginning, actually.
0: Kind of, yeah. Similar,
1: yeah, but I think I sort of answered it during the time.
0: Okay.
1: What do people often misunderstand about commercial law?
0: I don't think that we're not on TV as much as criminal lawyers are or courtroom lawyers, so it's probably less known and it isn't a great conversation at cocktail parties. We don't just draft long documents. I think that's probably something people would expect. In reality, we tend to be trying to provide more strategic advice, so often that's quite short and succinct and really orientated at clients'

0: what actions they can take, rather than providing them long descriptions on what the law actually is, which is kind of what you do more at law school. You get into the real world and you have to actually try and interpret that and translate it into what steps your client could take and what might be some options for them.
1: As an extra question from me, are corporate lawyers going to court often or not at all?
0: Not at all, hopefully. So last time I was in court was to admit a junior colleague to the bar. So I tend to not go near the courtroom at all. Yep. If we have a matter that is becoming contentious, we have, particularly in a bigger law firm, colleagues who do litigation law. So they'll take over and sort of have that more courtroom lens on things. So you tend to choose reasonably early in your career whether you want to be in court or not, and if you do, you take like a litigation style of pathway, and that doesn't have to be criminal law, or if you prefer sort of the other side of the work, which is more strategic and kind of looking towards making deals happen, not dealing with the consequences of them not having worked, then you would be looking more at commercial law.
1: Thinking about what some students do in school when preparing for law school, like going to debate class in or debate club in high school if they want to go to law school, do you think that these skills, such as debate club or public speaking, are still good use in commercial law? Were you not often going to court or not at all?
0: Well, I didn't do debating. I think it's probably not a bad idea. It helps you look at different sides of the coin as well. You don't always have to be able to speak eloquently, but you do have to be able to analyse and consider issues. So I think it's a good idea. There are lots of ways you can get experience, though. Part of our job is also to make our clients feel comfortable and make sure we're able to really communicate well with them. So I even find some of my really early experience in working in cafes and hospitality has given me a confidence to speak to everybody about everything. You're not always dealing with like really sort of corporate people, and therefore you have to be able to communicate with
1: like
0: everybody.
1: Like getting that people connection.
0: Yeah, and really your people skills. So I think, you know, any kind of extracurriculars or jobs are all going to be helpful. But, you know, having a bit of breadth of life experience is also really great.
1: Yeah. What makes corporate and commercial law interesting to you personally?
0: I think I enjoy being able to help clients understand kind of options and make decisions. What we're trying to do, I find quite positive. So it tends to involve understanding how industries work and helping them think of solutions. It isn't so much about picking things apart and trying to be oppositional. It's quite collaborative, often working with people to try and make things happen.
1: You advise on business sale and purchase transactions. What role does a lawyer play in deals like these?
0: So you're partly advising your client on how they might do that. You are helping them strategize and sometimes translating jargon for them. Most clients, particularly clients in a region like Nelson, aren't actually buying and selling businesses all that often. So a lot of the time we are helping really guide our clients through that process. And so my role is kind of partly technical, but also helping them understand and sort of focus on the bigger picture and make decisions that fit with the wider context of what they're doing.
1: This may be a bit of a silly question, but for businesses, like really small businesses, do you think it's necessary for even small businesses to have a lawyer?
0: Not always, and there are businesses that do this quite informally, but often investing a little bit in getting a lawyer to look at what you're doing early on will save you money in the long run. Also, talking to your accountant or tax advisor is a good idea.
1: When businesses seek legal advice, what are they most often concerned about?
0: They're not deeply interested in the legal analysis, funnily enough, even though we as lawyers tend to really, you know, engage in the law. Our clients are mainly wanting to know what the answer is and what the options are, whether they can do what they'd like to do, whether they're adequately protected.

0: protected, what the risks are. Cost and timing are also really important. And for many businesses, managing how what they want to do fits within their compliance and regulatory obligations is also something that's quite important.
1: How do lawyers help businesses make smart decisions rather than just solve problems?
0: Partly understanding the context of what that business is doing, so making sure you've really got a good relationship with your client, that you can understand how what they're looking to do fits within the remainder of their activities, and understanding what their options are, rather than just saying yes or no, you can do this or you can't do that.
1: What skills are especially important when advising business owners or company leaders?
0: I think it's important to be technically on top of your game, so you know, technical excellence, but also understanding people, so communication and commercial awareness, emotional intelligence, intelligence, responsiveness, but also confidence. So feel you don't always know the answer to everything, but giving your clients confidence that you'll be able to go away and find the answer for them and come back to them with a solution is also important.
1: In law school, when you're studying law, when you want to specialise in a specific area like commercial law, corporate law, do you take a whole kind of separate course, or do you take specified, I'm not explaining this very well, but specific classes in those kind of areas like economics or anything like that?
0: Yeah, so you can do, and I'm sure people do more than when I was at university. I didn't go into law school knowing that I wanted to be a commercial lawyer, and in fact, it didn't occur to me till reasonably late in the piece. I did a BA and majored in political science and did some other languages and things like that. In my law degree, I did quite a wide range. Towards the end, I tried to sort of round that out to be more, to give me a bit more commercial basis once I realised that was an area I thought I'd work in. So I did do, I think I did company law and a commercial law paper. I also did lots of papers that I've never used in my legal career, like refugee law, international law, criminal law. But they were all interesting, and you're learning skills, not just like facts of law. You're learning how to approach problems rather than what the answers are.
1: If you want to become like a specific kind of lawyer, like a human rights lawyer or corporate lawyer, do you have to? Is it necessary to take those classes, or is it best to experiment?
0: I think it's a really good idea to start off doing a bit of a range of papers and seeing what areas you enjoy. I think if you want to be a human rights lawyer from the outset, you should do some of those papers. You don't just have to do that, and it's a good idea to have a bit of a range. I did make sure I'd done company. I think if you want to be a commercial corporate lawyer, doing a company law paper is a really good idea because it's conceptually a concept that's good to get your head around. Having said that, people change direction during their careers. So you might start off as a company lawyer, corporate lawyer, and then become a family lawyer later in life. Yep. And you can always retrain or pick up new skills by taking papers, or we have to do continuing professional development every year. So you can use that opportunity to kind of develop skills in areas that you haven't probably focused on in law school.
1: Yeah. How do you make complex legal obligations understandable for clients?
0: I think avoiding jargon is a really big one. You can't assume that everyone understands what you're talking about, especially in law. And focusing on practical implications, breaking down issues and writing in a really simple, straightforward way. Clients don't need a law lecture. We've got the legal knowledge so that we don't have to share that to show that we're good lawyers. Part of being a good lawyer is just providing simple options and solutions.
1: Yeah. How important is clear communication in this part of law?
0: I think it's really critical. Communication and building relationships of trust so that your clients feel like they can give you a call, and you might not be able to answer their question when they get hold of you, but to know that you're there and that you understand their business on the end of the phone or email is quite key. And with changing communications these days with all the various technologies.

0: which is available to us. There is definitely an expectation that you're readily available, and part of the knack of managing your work-life balance is figuring out how to manage that.
1: Yeah. Yeah. Do you think with clients and having to be readily available to answer questions, do you think it's also important to set in boundaries with clients as well, like not calling late at night or not calling during weekends or that kind of thing?
0: Yeah, it does depend partly, I think, where you practice and what your area of practice is.
1: Yeah.
0: But over time you learn which matters and which things can wait.
1: Yeah.
0: And what sometimes things can't wait and they need to be dealt with. When I'm working in bigger law firms and internationally, there's often an expectation that you'll work all hours of the day. When I worked in London, people would be going on holiday and they'd get called back from the airport.
1: Yeah.
0: And have to come back to the office, and their annual leave would get cancelled because a big fire would come up and I'd have to go back and work.
1: Mm-hmm.
0: So that's pretty dire. We don't really have that here, thankfully.
1: Do you think lawyers become stronger advisors when they understand the commercial side of business?
0: 100%. I think understanding your clients' operational realities, commercial pressures and strategy helps them give better advice. My in-house experience was definitely invaluable from that perspective. Yeah.
1: Yeah. What qualities make a young lawyer stand out in corporate law?
0: That's a good question. Reliability, initiative, strong communication, and a commercial awareness. Look, when I started out, I didn't have a corporate bone in my body. I never read the MBR before I started work. And you absolutely don't have to have that background, but it is important to start learning about the area that you work in once you're there. I think the ability to listen well and be responsive and practical is also really good skills to have.
1: From a perspective of youth a group of youth who watch kind of law TV shows like Suits and that kind of thing, do you think that corporate law fits the stereotype or challenges it?
0: I discuss this with my son a bit because he's quite a keen Suits watcher. It's not, we're not Harvey Specter, but there are definitely aspects of the way some of those shows operate that are realistic, but I think that they glamorise and, you know, we don't hold things over people until they do what we want, like on those TV shows. So I don't think they are particularly realistic. It's probably quite similar to those medical shows where doctors probably watch and are absolutely horrified.
1: Yeah. For high school or university students considering law, what should they know about the career before the court? Or what should they know about careers beyond the courtroom?
0: Yeah, I definitely think courtroom law is one part of the profession for sure, but and it gets most of the TV time, so it's definitely the one that's most widely known. But commercial lawyers often help people shape decisions well before disputes arise. So many lawyers are negotiators, advisors and strategists rather than, you know, courtroom lawyers.
1: Yeah. What would you say to students who assume all lawyers go to court? I think that question might be a little bit similar to the one I asked earlier.
0: Yeah, actually. I mean, law opens doors to lots of, you can do a law degree and not ever be a lawyer. You might not even be admitted to the bar. And I know lots of people that have done that. You could, you know, it opens lots of other doors. So policy, governance, entrepreneurship, in-house, there are lots of in-house jobs which aren't strictly legal roles, but are really, it's really useful to have a legal background. Because a law degree is teaching you analytical thinking, and that's transferable to quite a lot of fields.
1: An interesting question that I really want to ask you, that I've been getting definitely mixed answers from the lawyers I've asked about it in the past. Do you think that more STEM subjects like maths or calculus or, you know, sciences like physics can be applicable to law in some senses?
0: That's an interesting question. I'm not really strong in the sciences, so it's not something I haven't missed it. I think we are grappling with how to incorporate AI absolutely into our practices, and What is

0: that mean, both in terms of how we use it to provide advice or to, you know, run our practices, but also for our clients who want to use AI, what does that mean? In terms of other STEM subjects, there are definitely people that do like a
1: double major?
0: Yeah, or do like 2 degrees. So they might do like a law degree and a medical degree. That's a real combo. I know a few people that have switched between the two, but they then become, you know, often kind of specialise in like medico-legal areas of work. So I think it can be helpful if you want to develop quite a niche speciality.
1: Yeah.
0: What were the other subjects you said?
1: Like physics, kind of science, or maths, calculus, that kind of thing.
0: Yeah, but possibly. I definitely benefit from being able to use an Excel table better sometimes. But it depends what area you work in. If you did do another degree in one of those areas, I think you would become quite desirable to certain businesses. Like you might look at an in-house type role or a speciality. Yeah.
1: Coming on to the topic of AI, which I know is a big discussion every day today, how do you see AI affecting corporate law in the next few years?
0: We are all starting to look at it. We have to think about how to use it in a responsible way to make sure at the end of the day that we're still giving the advice and we're only using it to provide assistance that we're still well and truly in control of, I think. I think one really interesting area is whether it will change our need for graduates, because it can provide certain functions.
1: Yep.
0: And I think we also need to grapple with how it should be regulated. So Europe's got in some AI legislation. We don't have any yet. And I think that's something that should be developed here too.
1: Are there any experiences students can seek out early if they're interested in business-focused law?
0: I think they can do clerkships. I did a summer clerkship in Auckland when I was in between my two last years of law school, and it definitely helped me. It opened my eyes to what on earth it meant to work in a corporate law firm, because I had absolutely no idea. Volunteering, I think you can volunteer when you're at law school at community law centres, which can be probably not such an eye-opener into corporate law, but definitely shows you the other side of the coin. I also think even hospitality and retail jobs will give you really valuable life experience, which is translatable into, as I've said before, legal practice and all kinds of roles, because it is relevant to your to understanding how businesses operate, as well as your communication skills.
1: As a closing question, what continues to motivate you in your career today?
0: I genuinely enjoy helping people navigate important business decisions and solve their problems. So in a regional practice like in Nelson, there's constantly variety in your day. You're covering the full spectrum of industry and businesses here. So I could be dealing with AI, a phishing matter, a not-for-profit all within the same day. And being able to combine professional work with a regional lifestyle is also really awesome in Nelson. Yeah.
1: That actually sparked another question from me, but how different is non-profit law compared to corporate law?
0: Well, a lot of non-profits are still operating
1: as a business, right?
0: In the business space, so or have to operate still in a structure that's got some similarities. So recently there have been changes to incorporated societies legislation, which requires them to have governance structures that are much closer to that of a company in terms of officer liability. This is getting quite technical. there's still quite a lot of interesting work that needs to be done. Some of them are complete charities, and that's got a different set of drivers and priorities again. But I do a bit of all of it.
1: Thank you for listening to Life of Law on Fresh FM, and I've been speaking with Olivia Neubau from Stellard Law. Thank you.

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0: Monkey Business, Skid Row when they got kind of heavy off Slave to the Grind. This has been 46 and 2. We've got to say goodbye. Maria, you've got the final pick, and it's something that you surprised me with.
1: Well, it's one out of the vault, Maddie. It's from 1990, and it is from a band called Warrant. It was a pretty big hit from there when it first came out.
0: It was huge.
1: Lead singer just went, oh my God, why did we even write that? It could have been the curse of us. Anyway, here it is. It is going out for my longtime friend Pete, who had a birthday the other day. Ooh. So Pete, this is for you. I know you're going to enjoy it. The track is called Cherry Pie from Warrant in today's show, 46 and 2. Thanks to Beggs Music Works, Hardy Street, Nelson.

0: swinging on the floor. This is Fresh FM, community access media for Te Tau Ihu, the top of the South. It's 6 o'clock.
1: Welcome to the What Do You Do podcast, where I chat to people about their jobs, their career path, and their everyday life. 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
1: Once there was a mountain called Peak 15. Nothing was known about it. 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And they named it Everest.

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1: 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This is Miriam Zadeh. Take a walk with me down Crisps Lane, where the lights are low, the stories are real, and nothing is ever quite what it seems. Before New York, and before Los Angeles, and way before Nelson, I had approximately 47 careers, none of which should have lasted longer than the interview, which made me realize that I somehow kept getting hired by people who clearly hadn't done their homework. My very first real job was in a meatpacking plant. Now, I should point out that there was absolutely nothing in my personality that suggested I belonged in a meatpacking plant. I was very handy and I was very strong, but I certainly wasn't what you'd call meat adjacent. While my friends were working in clothing stores or cafes, I was standing next to men who looked like they could wrestle cattle for fun. In fact, I was surrounded by people who knew exactly what they were doing. I, on the other hand, was just trying not to lose a finger before morning tea. And my job was cutting ribs, which sounds

simple until you realize there are people who have spent 20 years, if not a lifetime, becoming good at it. I quickly realized on my first day that I had no business being there. Let's start with the cold. It was cold, really cold in those meat lockers. The kind of cold that crawls into your bones and starts paying rent. And the smell that never quite leaves your clothes or your hair or your skin. And I remember a couple of hours into my first day asking someone there, what do you do about the smell all day long? And between heavy drags on her cigarette, she said, oh, you just get used to it. You get used to it after a while. I didn't think I could ever get used to it. And another lady leaned over and said her trick was to take witch hazel and put it on a Q-tip and swab her nose every few hours so that all she smelled was witch hazel. I didn't have any witch hazel on me that day. It was just my first day. Then there was the blood and the guts, the constant stream of blood and guts. You were usually ankle deep in it. And I'm not squeamish. I don't have any problems with gore. I love gory movies. I'm the first to look at an accident. I don't have any problems with blood or bones protruding. I'm just not squeamish. But standing in it all day is another story. And it was always flying at me from every direction because my coworkers could cut so fast. Did I have a hairnet on? Absolutely. Did I have on a plastic shield and visor over my face? Yes. My feet were encased in very heavy rubber boots with two pairs of knee-high socks, but I could still feel the pieces of meat hitting my foot. And to top it off, I was double aproned, which meant that I had a very heavy rubber apron that went from my neck to my ankles and all the way to my wrists. And then over that rubber apron was a heavy leather apron where I had all my knives. And once in a while, I would catch a glimpse of myself and absolutely freak myself out because I looked like a main character out of the Texas Chainsaw Massacre. And then there was the noise, the constant, relentless noise of saws and hooks and conveyors and people shouting and people cursing. And sometimes when there was a lull, you could hear the cows screaming from the slaughterhouse. Not mooing, screaming. I quickly learned this is why everybody had pieces of Kleenex and napkins stuffed into their ears. This is way before PPE was required. I thought I was doing a really good job for my first day, until the foreman caught up to me as I was clocking out and pulled me into the office to tell me that I was ridiculously slow and that I wasn't cutting the beef properly. I mean, apparently there is a correct way to cut ribs, but that foreman made it crystal clear that I had spent my entire first day cutting it incorrectly. But he also gassed me up by saying he saw a lot of potential in me and that I could be one of the top rib cutters in the company if I could pick up my pace and my precision with the cuts. He saw a lot of potential in me. He was also lightning quick to tell me that I had two more days to prove myself, and the first 3 days were just probation to see if I was able to handle the job. And I was determined to come back the next day and do even better. But I could barely lift my arms. I could barely turn my upper body. There was so much twisting and pulling and hauling and cutting this and throwing that. I could barely take off my apron and put it back in the locker and forget about keeping my hands up on the steering wheel to drive home. It felt like I'd been beaten with baseball bats, but I was determined to do better the next day. Now, you're probably saying, why in the world are you working at a meatpacking plant? And I'll tell you, I was on summer break from university, and my mother made it so clear that I could not just lounge around that summer. I had never lounged around. I've never lounged around a single summer in my whole life. But she was adamant that I had to get a full-time job for the 3 months that I was home for summer.

The meatpacking plant was the only place that hired me. It was one of the few places that employed seasonal workers. And so that was perfect for me. And I was lucky and I considered myself grateful until my second day, which was worse than the first. I had done my homework. I'd gotten witch hazel and coated my nostrils. I actually got some foam earplugs so that the noise wouldn't be so distracting and bothersome. And I even wrapped my hands in this silicone tape because I had so many blisters between my thumb and index finger from holding that knife and the constant pressure and movement of the knife, even though I had gloves on, just cracked my hands with blisters. But I was still determined to push forwards. A couple hours into the second day, my numbers are better, much, much better, until all of a sudden the loudest, loudest carnival music starts playing out of nowhere. And remember, we've got earplugs in and there's all this noise from the machines and the hanging carcasses coming down this assembly aisle. But the carnival noise startled me and I pitched forwards, which made me fly into the side of beef that I was working on, and I hugged it as if it was my lover that I hadn't seen in 3 years, which caused me to drop my very expensive, very sharp knife and damage it on the cement floor. I quickly picked it up and shoved it back in my apron, trying to figure out why is this loud carnival music playing. And it was because they had contests. Contests, rib cutting contests, where the more ribs you cut or the bigger pieces, whatever the protocols were that they were judging by, got a prize. And that carnival music was when somebody hit a goal and they won a prize. Obviously, no one had told me that this contest happened throughout the day because I didn't hear any of the carnival music the day before on my first day. And obviously, I was not the prize winner because my numbers were woefully small. Even though they were better on the second day, they were still nowhere near what the other people were cutting. And at lunchtime, the hammer came down. I knew that they had seen the knife drop. I knew they were watching me like a hawk. I was trying so hard to keep up some kind of numbers, but it was like the Lucy and Ethel show where those chocolate bonbons are coming on that assembly line and the lady is watching them with a very stern gaze and they have to shove it in their blouse and eat half of them because it's just too fast. I could not shove beef ribs into my shirt or down my pants. And I quickly realized that I was terrible at this job. And looking back, I realized that I wasn't terrible at the job because I was lazy or incompetent or stupid. I was bad because I was somewhere that I never belonged in the first place, which seems to be a running theme in my life. So naturally, after proving that I had no future in industrial meat production, because they fired me right after lunch, I got hired to work with the public. "She obviously can't cut meat, fellas. Why don't we put her in customer service and hospitality?" Now, at the time, being fired from the meatpacking plant should have been the low point for me, but it wasn't, because I got hired by a Greek restaurant. A friend of my mother's said that her uncle was looking for a hostess for his Greek restaurant and that he just needed somebody for the summer part-time. And it was perfect for me. Although I'd never worked in a Greek restaurant before, I don't even think I'd ever eaten in a Greek restaurant. So let me set the stage. A very rundown Greek restaurant with a pot-bellied owner who had absolutely no understanding of personal space. And it was in a strip mall. And it actually looked like a Chinese pagoda from the outside. Go figure. I had some money from my birthday, so I bought myself a really nice summer dress. And it was very tan because it was summertime. And showed up for my first day on the job, very excited and ready to rock. Now, when you picture a hostess stand, you're probably imagining something elegant.
maybe a polished

podium and a reservation book, and certainly plenty of room to greet people. But not this place. Not this place. This hostess stand had exactly enough room for exactly one person, which made it all the more confusing that the owner kept insisting on squeezing in behind me. And he did it in such a way that I really think he was being clever, or maybe he really thought that it was just okay. He would literally put his hands on either side of my hips and then try to glide himself in behind me, always with one excuse or another. He needed to get menus. He needed to put menus back in. He needed to grab pens and pencils out of the drawer because there was some few little office supplies in it. He needed to put the pens and pencils back in the drawer. And every time he would hold on to my hips and squeeze himself past. He did, however, always say, "Excuse me," not "excuse me," not "excuse you," "excuse me," as he would dig his fingers into my hips and glide past me. And remember, I said he had a very big pot belly. Usually people with big pot bellies don't glide too easily. Actually, if I'm going to be dead honest, it was more like, "Excuse me, excuse me," like a Greek Dracula with hips to match. And there was nowhere for me to move. There was no way to politely sidestep. It was just me and him and several thousand unnecessary square centimeters of Greek hospitality. This goes on for my entire shift, and no matter how many times I try to jump out of his way or make sounds like, oof, ugh, ugh, as he's squeezing himself past me, hoping that he would get the hint that he doesn't fit, but he just kept on doing it. It didn't matter who was standing in front of us. It didn't matter how busy it got. It didn't matter that the phones were ringing off the hook, and then it was only my first day, and I was still training. And it was only a 3-hour training shift. It didn't matter. He squeezed himself past me at least 100 times. And then I finally got to sit down and take a break. And I had a delicious Greek salad. And when I looked down at my size, I realized his greasy fingerprints and handprints were on either side of my brand new sundress. I don't know what was on this guy's hands. I don't want to know. I just imagine it was from the kitchen and cleaning tables and whatever it was all over his hands. And those were the same hands he kept putting on my hips to try to squeeze himself past me. And I knew right then and there, finish your salad, wipe your face, and tell him that thank you, but no thank you. Get your money and go home. He was not very happy about it, and he was already very dramatic and very sweaty. I forgot to tell you how sweaty he was, so when he was squeezing past me, he was always sweating on me. And now this sweaty, dramatic, pot-bellied Greek restaurant owner is really furious, and he's trying to bully me, and he's trying to yell at me and tell me what a mistake and that no one's ever going to hire me and that I wasn't going to amount to anything. I did not care. I knew that I amounted to something, and that something was not behind the hostess stand of this restaurant. I told him that I would like my check, and if he couldn't give me my check for that day, that I would come back with my father the next day, and that really angered him, and he licked his sweaty fingers and went over to the cash register and licked them again and ripped out some dollar bills, whatever it was, I can't remember what my wages were for those 3 hours, and shoved them towards my chest. Shoved them towards my breasts, actually. I grabbed the sweaty bills in my hands and shoved him away from me and calmly walked out to the parking lot as if I had a car to get into. I didn't have a car to get into. I think my mom had dropped me off. And I acted like I had somewhere very important to be. And I walked out and I walked away and I never looked back. The next 3 days, nonstop, this man called our house. He kept calling and calling. I would hang up on him. And then eventually my mom started to hang up on him. And then by the end of the third day, he gave up. I can't even remember what he was saying on the phone because he was just yelling and swearing and yelling and swearing.

wearing, and some of it was in Greek, and most of it was in English. And like I said, I hung up the minute I heard his voice. And then I accidentally landed a really good job. After escaping the Greek restaurant, I decided that it was time to become a respectable member of society. There was no more meat hooks, no more creepy restaurant owners. I was going to get a proper corporate job, a proper job, corporate job. Sometimes those words don't always go together, but I was going to get a proper corporate job, and somehow I did. Against all available evidence, I got hired by the Lions Capital. That's not the real name of the company. That's just how the name sounded when they answered the phone. And it was a receptionist position at a huge investment firm in Midtown Manhattan. I mean, picture this: high floor, floor-to-ceiling windows, stunning views of the city, the most beautiful glass offices, and all these smart people in expensive suits walking around and talking about things that I had absolutely no understanding of. Not to mention the perks. The kitchen was unbelievable. It was completely stocked. It had everything in this kitchen because we got breakfast and lunch and even a late lunch, not because they loved us, because we never got to leave our desks. And then they had this lovely coffee ladies that would come around three times a day, like early morning, mid-morning, and late afternoon. And they had these coffee carts that were completely stocked with tea and juice and soft drinks and snacks and fresh fruit. Everything on the cart was free, and everything in that glorious kitchen was free. And you could go to the kitchen throughout the day and grab things. And they had a nutritionist on staff. This was really good food. It was curated hot foods, stuff for long before gluten-free and paleo and all that stuff. But there was something there for everyone. And I love that job. I love that job. And I also had terrible imposter syndrome because I had never answered phones before. I had never dealt with a very high-level switchboard and hundreds of calls coming in an hour, thousands of calls coming in an hour. I also had no finance or background or any administrative background whatsoever. And I got hired. I don't know, but they hired me. And I was so proud to be in this position. The first 2 weeks, I worked side by side with the receptionist who was leaving. She was pregnant. She was due any day and was going on maternity leave. And on the third day that she's training me, she admits that the job can get very tedious and very boring sometimes. The calls come in, and sometimes they don't. And so she showed me what she does to pass the time. You're not allowed to read a book, although she said some of the older receptionists do. But you can play video games on the computer, mainly solitaire. And she said that's what she does to pass the time when the phones aren't ringing. But she also said, don't get caught. This is long before there was cameras or any kind of surveillance or where they would watch employees. She just said, be careful. Make sure the managers don't see you. And some of the coffee cart ladies, even though they're very sweet, will turn you in on a dime. So she said anytime they came around to click the solitaire game off of the computer and just always act like I was busy. I took that playbook and I ran with it. And every single time I answered the phone, I proudly announced, good morning, the Lions Capital. Or, good afternoon, the Lions Capital. As my fingers click-clacked in the background playing solitaire, so it sounded like I was working on the computer. And what I realized is that I'd invented an entirely new financial institution. Nobody corrected me. Nobody said, wait, what are you saying? How are you answering the phone? She was sitting right next to me. She heard every single thing that I said and saw every single thing that I did. The phones never stopped. 6 lines, 12 lines, 20 lines, lights flashing everywhere. Hold, please, transfer, conference, extension. I had absolutely no idea what I was doing.
And I bet you somewhere in New York, there's probably still

somebody waiting for me to transfer their call. But let's get back to what I was calling it. The Lion's Capital. Let me say it again clearly. The Lion's Capital. Lion like rawr. Lion. Capital like capital. And that's not what it was called. And I knew what the company's name was. I'd filled out the paperwork. I was looking at the business cards and the letterheads and the logos and the script on the screen. And even though I was saying the name correctly, that's how it sounded on the phone. The Lion's Capital. And one day they brought through a team of people. I guess they were from another office, another building, maybe another country. I don't know. I was just a receptionist. And they brought through a team of men and women in suits. And I did my whole thing because I was still answering the phones. The Lion's Capital, how can I help you? And the coffee cart lady came by and I didn't miss a beat. I grabbed a coffee and a banana and a granola bar, all while I was answering these phones. Later that afternoon, the head of HR comes to visit and asks if they could speak to me privately in the conference room. And I thought, oh, yeah, I'm going to get promoted. I'm doing a great job. They love me. But that's not what happened. She pulled me into the conference room and said, have you been answering the phone, the Lion's Capital? And I stopped because I hadn't, but I had. I hadn't, but I had. The name of that company sounded so much like the Lion's Capital. That's just what it sounded like when it came out of my mouth. And so I kind of stuck with that. And then I would get so distracted by the kitchen and the coffee and the bananas and stuff that it was all I could do to hold myself together and then get the name out right. But she didn't want to hear that excuse. And they played it back. Apparently, they tape recorded their phone calls, and she played it back. And because I was on my first 3 weeks probation, and she played the back that tape, and it clearly sounds like I'm chewing and eating and click-clacking, even though I have no click-clacking to do because they didn't give me any paperwork. I'm just answering the phones. So my fingers moving across that keyboard for the solitaire and the video games made no sense. And I got fired. Now, having spectacularly failing in corporate America, I naturally did what any ambitious young woman would do. And I went into entertainment, nighttime entertainment, specifically Japanese nighttime entertainment. And I got hired by a Japanese piano bar in Midtown to call out bingo numbers. And this wasn't just any bar. This was a bar that was packed by Japanese businessmen. It was a piano bar. There was live piano music. There was plenty of whiskey flowing. There was plenty of sake. There was karaoke. And then there was me. And my job was to call bingo numbers in an evening gown. And that's it. Not in Japanese, which would have been very impressive, just loudly enough that increasingly intoxicated businessmen could win bottles of liquor and toaster ovens. It was usually Midori, the melon-flavored alcohol, and lovely, shiny, silver, brand-new toaster ovens. I don't even know if the power plugs worked in Japan, but they loved winning these prizes. And somewhere, somebody looked at me and thought, Miriam, you know who should be in charge of organized gambling? You. Me. You are the perfect person for this job. So let's examine that. I mean, looking back, I'd gone from cutting ribs to greeting diners to mispronouncing the name of a Wall Street investment firm to announcing bingo numbers to drunk businessmen. And at this point, my resume now looks less like a career and more like a dare. It looks like somebody dared me. Like they went, I dare you to call bingo numbers in a piano bar, a Japanese piano bar, and I dare you to wear a sweaty, stained sequin nightgown with elbow gloves and a tiara with missing crystal rhinestones in it and call out these numbers. I dare you.

I-16. 1-6 under the eye, I-16. Or B-31. 31 under the B. Anybody that plays bingo knows exactly what I'm talking about. And looking back, I don't have regrets for a single one of those jobs. We've all worked somewhere where they were cold. I'm sure everyone has had a creepy boss or had to deal with technology or information flow that they weren't used to or comfortable with. And each of those terrible jobs paid for another month's rent, another acting class, another chance to keep chasing the life that I actually wanted. I mean, at the time, they felt like detours, but looking back, they became the roadmap to reinvention, the roadmap that got me here, which means that I don't regret those jobs. I don't regret those decisions, not even a little. Think about it. Somewhere, there's still a meatpacking plant, a Greek restaurant, a Wall Street switchboard, a Japanese piano bar, wondering, whatever happened to that girl? Whatever happened to her? She was one of the worst employees we have ever seen. Does anybody know what happened to her? Well, I'll tell you what happened to her. She took the scenic route.

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Hello and welcome to Lap for Laps with Lappy, the Nelson Tiger song, The Eye of the Tiger by Survivor. The Nelson Tigers are planning to be at Palmerston North Teams Champs. It's going to be named after Christmas, who the drivers are, so we look forward to hearing that. The selectors are Brendan Higgins and Jared Gray. 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And it's entry forms are all on there. This is Hangtown Speedway now, and good old boys. 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

This is Lap for Laps with Lappy. That was Outboard Music and Highway. The committee of Nelson Speedway is out. And also we have the, which I'll get onto a little bit later on, but the president is going to be Wayne Rust. The assistant president is Kevin Freeman. The secretary is Steph. The assistant secretary is Michelle. Hope you're having a lovely, lovely day today with Lap for Laps. Don't forget we have the New Zealand Midgets coming up in after Christmas, so that's going to be fantastic. And this is Lap for Laps with Lappy, and We Work for the Weekend by James Miller. And then we'll get back to the who's on the committee and finishing it off in a few minutes. This is Lap for Laps with Lappy!

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Now, a huge thank you to everyone who attended our AGM last night, which was Wednesday the 25th of June. It was great to see so many members there, and we would excuse like to acknowledge and thank our life members for their support, and to our committee. We are proud to announce and welcome our new club members. President Wayne Rust, Vice President Kevin Freeman, Secretary Steph Aikens, Assistant Secretary Michelle Tyra, Club Captain Richard Ross, Club President Wayne Martin, committee is Alistair Thompson and Angela Pizzette, Bradley Evans, Daryl Peterson, Darren Thompson, Jeff Brooks, John Evish and Katie Thompson. Thank you to everyone who has stepped up to the club this season, and we look forward to working together and bringing a great season ahead. And this is Lap for Laps with Lappe. Hope you're having a lovely, lovely day today. And our officials have been acknowledged by Speedway New Zealand. To see that, go to Nelson Speedway on the Facebook page, and you'll see and be proud of Nelson Speedway. Don't forget, we have the New Zealand Midgets is coming up after Christmas in January, the 22nd and 23rd. And for your memberships, it's $95 for association member. If you want to be more than one person, it's $150. This is Lap for Laps with Lappe and James Riley and Motors Too Fast. Lap for

0: let's kick the dust up.
1: This is Lapwood Lapsworth Lepre. That was Luke Bryan and Kick the Dust Up. That's what you'll be all doing in October. Don't forget the Palmerston North Teams Champs in February. The Nelson Tigers will be there, but they're not getting named until after Christmas, so probably early January. This is Lapwood Lapsworth Lepre and Robber. Dirt Track. I'll see you next week. Lapwood Laps is on.

of Lemmy. Don't forget the 18th of next month is the Speedway Awards. 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
2: 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Hopefully listening to my show, Crisps Lane. This is Miriam Zadeh, and I want to take you where the lights are low, the stories are true, and nothing is ever quite what it seems. Take a walk with me down Crisps Lane.

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1: 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I know what that is. 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

Lola Mai, the EJ, the DJ, the hip, the Nelson, yeah, the pick, that time, the Ima, mommy Peter, kind of young, Ima, mommy ha, like the new happy KUII, Hopi Radio, to DJ, Pandera EJ, the DJ. 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

0: son of a black queen. Never sold class A to a cat or a crack fiend. 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Put your body on mine. 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Baby, it's alright. I got that weed run the drives for the hungriest guy. Besides, food don't really do much for the hunger inside. 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Not a jacket to my name, just a shitload of faith and a handful of A's for the bank for the save, for the act for the pain, baby. Life is a game, it's exciting to play, it's exciting to play, yeah.
1: 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Balance life with your eyes closed, night won't last forever.

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Hi, I'm Mary Bronstetter, originally born and raised in South Korea, but I've lived in the United States for quite a few years, and I moved to beautiful Nelson 20 years ago. 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Love you all.

frustration, manipulation, degradation, alienation. 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Frustration, manipulation, degradation, alienation. 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

0: I am an evil robot overlord and I have returned to order you to listen to 46 and 2. 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Bands like Tool, Nine Inch Nails, Iron Maiden, Head Like a Hole and Soundgarden. 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

0: The Muslin is a proud sponsor of the Collingwood Area Schools Show Radio Club here on Fresh FM. 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

0: 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It's 7 o'clock. 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Here's what it's like.
1: Just come on over, it's just a hill. 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Yeah. It's summer, you might be on holiday. Good opportunity.
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0: Phil, are you ready?
2: Yep, I'm ready, Susie.
0: How about you? Are you ready too? Well, then let's do it. Right across Aotearoa, New Zealand, it's
3: Susie and Friends.
0: Hello, my friend. Kia ora e hoa. I'm Susie Cato.
1: Welcome, Susie and Friends whānau. I'm Trevor.
2: And I'm Soundman Phil. Hi, g'day, hello. Here's today's Super Sound Megamix.
0: Thanks, Phil. That's so cool.
2: Thank you, Susie.
0: In a packed program today, we talk to Tamariki. Isabel tells us about a book called But Then, and we have fun facts about the ruru, the moorpork, Aotearoa's special little owl. And thanks to Rio for suggesting ruru for fun facts.
1: Some of the musical highlights today include another new Susie song from You and Me, her show on YouTube. What else have we got? Oh, CBT time. Justin Christopher and Happy Music Garden.
2: There are jokes, messages, and shout-outs!
0: And a story from Kiribati called Why Turtles Live in the Sea.
1: That's the email alert. Boy, that was quick. Who's it from? It's from Simon.
0: Oh, kia ora, Trevor. Okay, it says, Hi, Susie, my name is Simon. Kia ora, Simon. I'm 6. I love listening to you and your friends. Yay! I like songs about animals. Please play a song about animals. I like dogs best. Well, Simon, we've got a treat for you right now. It's from the group The Pie Burglars, and it's called Dogs Are Better Than Cats.

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Kia ora, I'm Joanna Santa Barbara and we're about to share an eco postcard. In eco postcards, I give you brief summaries of information about what's going on in our beautiful but damaged world and how people are working to support nature in a great many ways. Some stories are angering or saddening, others are inspiring. I hope they help you find your own pathway to protect the people and planet you love. And today we will deal with a word on Europe's heatwave. We'll talk about climate change and antibiotic resistance. And we'll also share a few words on the Conservation Amendment Bill, which is currently in front of all of us, inviting comment. But first of all, I'll say a little bit about events that you can go to. The first one being the Swap One prize giving. Swap One is a program that's running in Nelson at the moment, encouraging people to swap one of their car commutes to work each day for at least once a week, going by bike, by foot, by bus, or sharing a ride with a friend. And the prize winners, the heroes in doing this, will be awarded prizes on Wednesday, this coming Wednesday, 1st of July, 7:30 a.m. to 9 a.m. This is over breakfast at the bike station, 54 Vanguard Street, Nelson. Share a warm drink by the fire, connect with new people and businesses who are participants in Swap One. They would like an RSVP, so go to the Swap One website and tell them that you'd like to join them. Okay, also for businesses, business leaders, is a learning session, 11 a.m. to noon online, run by Toitū EnviroCare.

to become literate in climate matters. So terms like scope 3 or net zero or science-based targets or how you measure carbon will be dealt with. So increase your climate literacy by going to this Wednesday, 1st of July, 11 a.m. online. Go to Toi Tu EnviroCare website to get the link. And finally, the climate adaptation mitigation conundrum will be dealt with in a webinar on the 8th of July, 7 p.m. with David Spratt, who is a research director for Breakthrough Institute in Australia, looking at how do we balance resources spent on stopping climate change or reducing climate change against the resources that we need to actually deal with the impacts, which are can't stop all of the impacts and we have to adapt to them. For this link, go to our Climate Declaration website. Now, on to Europe's worst ever heat wave, which is exacting a high mortality over many European countries. The UK and Italy, particularly this week, Spain and France in recent weeks. France even recorded 40 drowning deaths from people who were trying to escape the heat by swimming in a pond, lake, river or pool and got into trouble. The heat wave is extremely serious and attributable in large part to climate change. On to antibiotic resistance. This is a fast-growing threat to global health, already kills more than a million people a year, often starting with trivial wounds that become infected but then can't be treated with any known antibiotic. And the pharmaceutical industry, which is hurriedly trying to produce more different antibiotics to deal with these, can't keep up with the changes in antibiotic resistance. Now, new evidence is emerging to show a correlation between antibiotic resistance and regions severely affected by climate change. And it's thought to be one of the contributors to this very serious emergent phenomenon. It should be stressed that climate change is not the main cause of it, which is overuse of antibiotics by humans and also widespread use in animals as the major cause of antibiotic resistance. Okay, and finally, a word about the Conservation Amendment Bill put forward by our current government to change the ways we deal with and relate to conservation land. You may be aware that so great has been the outcry against one of the clauses in this bill, which would put 60% or would have put 60% of conservation land at the disposal of the minister to sell or swap. There's been a huge outcry against that, and the government has said it will remove that clause. Part of the outcry was local, a sizable demonstration in Nelson last Saturday, protesting this bill, even with the removal of its most offensive clause. The other clauses

0: which remain have to do with changing the purpose of the Department of Conservation. You might reasonably have thought that your Department of Conservation's purpose was to conserve wild nature and take care of it. But this bill changes that purpose to having a major purpose of making money. The idea is that conservation land should be making money, and the new purpose of the Conservation Department under the present government would be to make more money, as much as possible, in fact. Many people, including myself, find this tremendously objectionable and have written a submission to say that this is not the purpose of the Department of Conservation. In addition, the bill also seeks to restrict public input to what happens to a conservation estate, which, let us remind ourselves, belongs to us collectively, and it restricts Maori input to decisions about conservation and abolishes the roles of the Conservation Authority and the Conservation Boards. I myself think there's a lot to be said for increasing Maori kaitiakitanga or caretakership of our conservation estate. Deadline for your comments on this is July 2nd, and to make a comment on it, Google Conservation Amendment Bill, and you will be guided to how to have your say on this. That's it for today, dear friends. I'm Joanna Santa Barbara, and this has been an Eco Postcard. Eco Postcards airs Mondays 3:30 p.m. and Saturdays 9:45 a.m. If you enjoyed this episode, do share it with a friend. Till next week, bye for now.
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2: You are listening to Fresh FM. I'm Matt, and once again, I'm on the line with a guy called James who's down at State Cinemas. He's full of knowledge about all the local entertainment at State Cinemas, which makes him a good person to talk to. James, thanks so much for joining us today.
5: It's always a pleasure and never a chore. Loads to talk about today. Let's get on with it.
2: All right. Okay. So where do you want to start?
5: I want to start with a quandary, a slight maybe a peek behind the curtain as to what we do here. Yeah. So what we're doing, Matt, we're not reviewing films. I am not telling the good listeners what I think of films. Every film that we are talking about, I want to make sure that the community out there that might be interested in that film will know about it and go to that film, right? So these aren't necessarily my opinions.
2: Sure.
5: Which is fine most of the time. But today I am hurtling headlong into a problem, because today marks the release of the final Jackass film.
2: Oh.
5: Jackass : Best and Laugh.
2: Ooh.
5: Now, all power to anybody that wants to watch Jackass. All taste is valid, right? And those who want to watch Jackass know exactly what they're getting in for. But I had to screen test this morning. We put a random piece of the film. I generally go for an hour in,
2: right?
5: Because the film's going then.
2: Yeah.
5: And you sit there, you watch it, make sure the volume's not too loud, you wait for a loud bit, and then you wait for a talky bit, and you make sure that the talky bits can be heard without straining and that the loud bits don't explode anyone's ears.
2: Makes sense, yes.
5: And to make sure that it's being produced.

0: projected correctly in the correct ratio, and all is above board. So in doing that, I have to watch random pieces of films, and I have to watch grown men doing all sorts of horrible things in Jackass. I can't tell anyone that this film is any good. It's just silly and vulgar and awful and dangerous and toxic masculinity and all of those things. So there you go, a peek behind the curtain. I am not doing my job properly because Jackass looks ridiculous and awful. But if you out there listening to this like Jackass, come and see it by all means, as long as you're above 16, because it is an R16. Frankly, I think it should be an R30 or an R45, because there's some things in this film which are frankly unpleasant. So bring your ID. And it's rated R16 for nudity and offensive language. It should be rated it for facile humour, nudity, offensive language, toilet humour, awful things. This is reputed to be the last Jackass film. I suspect that if it continues to make money, it will be the second to last or the third to last Jackass film. They'll make more. Silly men doing silly, dangerous things. Jackass, best of luck. R16 playing multiple times a day. Genuinely no judgment. Come on in and watch it. It's going to be fun. And if it brings a little light into your life, that's great. Just don't make me watch it again.
1: Wow, James. This is a new you.
0: It was horrible. What can I say? Where do you stand on Jackass?
1: I found it mildly amusing for a while when it first came out. I did kind of tire of it fairly quickly. And look, I know the boys have been through a heap of substance issues and various things. Their stories are interesting to listen to, but yeah, I get where you're coming from, James. I really do. I'll see you there.
0: Yeah, exactly. Front row.
1: Okay, it's the best and last. It's one last ride, apparently. But as James says, if the checks are flowing in, we'll see about that one. You can watch the trailer on the State Cinema's website. All right, we're going to leave the trauma of Jackass best and last behind, screening multiple times a day. R16, bring your ID. Where do we go next?
0: Let's go from that debacle. We're going to go to a film called Lollipop. The Lollipop played as part of the British and Irish Film Festival last year. It's very Ken Loachy, kind of gritty, working class English. It is directed by Daisy May Hudson, drawing on her own life experience of homelessness and being in the system in the UK. So Lollipop is firmly in that Ken Loach tradition. A single mother is released from prison. She's reunited with her kids. While away, her mother has given up the children. Her mother, who struggles with mental health issues, has given up the children to social services. So the film follows the lead character, beautifully played by Posy Sterling, as she tries to negotiate her way through the system, which, while it's called a care system, seems to do very little caring and a lot of judging and a lot of putting roadblocks in the way of happiness and family. As I said, even the trailer made me want to get out of here, run home, and just give my two little girls a big snuggle and tell them it's going to be all right. The reviews all do a sense of hope and an uplift. There was very little of that to be seen. However, this is a powerful, angry indictment of a broken system, and it's an important story.
1: Well, telling it like it is. This is why we talk to you, James.
0: I would like to say that Lollipop looks to be a genuinely moving and important film. The reviews are all 5 stars. It's also rated M for offensive language, but it is playing multiple times a day.
1: Again, you can check out the trailer on statecinemas.co.nz. So, if you've just joined us, I'm Matt from Fresh FM talking to James down at State Cinemas. Where do you want to go next?
0: How about that? You join me in 18th century Venice, where a 20-year-old violin virtuoso, Cecilia, lives at the Pietà orphanage, where, despite her talent, she remains confined, knowing that marriage is the only way out. Yet, her life takes a turn after she meets Antonio Vivaldi, a brilliant and ambitious composer who becomes a new violin teacher, her new violin teacher. Guided by Vivaldi and his music, Cecilia finds the strength to challenge the destiny the once seemed inevitable. So Primavera is the life story of Vivaldi. last year marked the 300th anniversary of Vivaldi's Four Seasons, and this film is it's a

greatest hits of Vivaldi. It's got the Four Seasons, it's got Magnifica, it's got Gloria. It's very respectful. It's a, the music is, of course, sumptuous and beautiful. It's